This is Mornings on 702. G'day, it's Hamish here. Just after 10 o'clock, a lot of people are asking me, what was that beautiful piece of music Genevieve brought for Watch, Listen and Learn? Fantasia on a Theme by Thomas Tallis. It's been performed as part of the ACO's Isle of Light concert series on this week. It's on until the 20th of June at the City Recital Hall here in Sydney. There's also a performance at the Sydney Opera House, by the way, on the 21st of the month. You can find out more info on the ACO website. It really is lovely, isn't it? Coming up this half hour, we're going to give you a bit more detail on this settlement between KISS FM's owners, ARN, and Carl Sanderland's multi-million dollar deal. We'll get all of the information on that very soon. Also, we are talking comfort food this morning, Forever Yum from 10:30, but we want to hear about your comfort food.

0: you think. 0467 922 702 is the text. Favourite doctors, favourite assistants, favourite bad guys. And I guess favourite Doctor Who moments are our phone number 1300 222 702. We're joined by Paul Verhoeven, ABC radio presenter, pop culture journalist, Doctor Who expert. G'day, Paul.
1: Hello, my friend. How are you?
0: Yeah, very good. Did it begin in the 60s?
1: Yeah, it began in 1963. And, wow. It made a massive impact very, very quickly. It's very rare that you have an old man in a police box traveling through time. That was sort of a, new move for television shows. And yeah. I think it ran all the way through to 1989 with Sylvester McCoy's Seventh Doctor. The most confusing thing for me was I was a very little kid, and my dad got me into the show, and we started watching two episodes shy of the cancellation of the Seventh Doctor's run. So I got two episodes in, the show finished, and then I was in the wilderness years decades afterwards.
0: I'm so sorry. Not many shows have survived that many replacements of the lead character. They built it in. It became an integral part of the show, but hardly any other characters. You know, there's lots of TV shows where a lead character has left, they've replaced them, The show's gone down the tubes, right?
1: Well, yeah, in James Bond, when they recast, no one explains it. You know, obviously they go through actors and they just sort of don't acknowledge it. But you're right, baking it into the story, making the Time Lords, the Doctor's race, making them capable of spontaneously becoming a new person whenever they, you know, suffer a sort of critical skin failure or whatever affliction they've been given. You know, the Doctor has died in so many different ways. I think the most popular way of killing the Doctor is now laser. I think a laser beam is probably the most prominent way to dispatch a Doctor. It's a brilliant way of effectively getting interesting casting choices happening. Sometimes they only last a few years. Sometimes, like your favorite Dr. Tom Baker, they last for a lot longer. But it's a brilliant feature.
0: Paul Verhoeven, we're talking Doctor Who. Favorite, we want to know your favorite moment, your favorite Doctor, obviously. Favorite, don't forget the assistant. Some say a Doctor's only as good as their assistant. And obviously a favorite bad guys. Don't forget the Cybermen. I guess they were all men. They were silver guys. Keith, what do you think?
2: For me, it was Sylvester McCoy, Ace, his side assistant, was the first woman that didn't fall over a plasticine rock, easily captured by a pepper shaker, and she stood up for herself. And I always loved, and you just wait for Sylvester McCoy going, you know that thing I told you not to bring, Ace, can I have it? And she would hand it over. She could stand up for herself and fight. David Tennant's done a brilliant job. And I would add in, because not many people know it, Rowan Atkinson's comedy sketch with the Red Nose Hospital appeal is brilliant, with Julia Swalla as the assistant. Look it up on YouTube. It's hysterical.
0: Very good, Keith. Thank you very much for that. So, Paul, before we get to why Doctor Who might end this time, why did it end last time in 1989, I think you said?
1: Well, you know, it was running out of money. The ratings were dropping. I think, honestly, we were sort of in a strange period where it was edging into prestige TV. It was getting very niche because, obviously, it's hard to come into these shows as a newcomer because, you know, you've got seven different epochs of the show of backstory to cope with. Yeah. We didn't get Doctor Who again until 1996 when Paul McGann was in Doctor Who the movie, which I maintain is criminally underrated.
0: Okay.
1: And yeah, but there are also a litany of audio plays and novels that kind of acted as stewards of the story in the intervening years, which are also largely very good, honestly.
0: And you wrote some of that, didn't you?
1: I did. I promise I wasn't leading to that. I wasn't trying to give myself a plug. But yeah, Big Finish have done full cast audio plays involving all of the actors, you know, Tom Baker, David Tennant, Christopher Eccleston, Peter Davison, all the previous doctors and all the villains. Everyone's come back. It's official. And I got to write a story called The Green Man for the second Doctor. And Fraser Hines came back to play Jamie McCrimmon, which

0: two playing, well, you know, a team or two people playing against one another. So, you know, cricket and sports like that. But for, say, for example, golf, where in actual fact a lot of courses are designed for the right-handed swing, you get fewer left-handers. So it's that sort of tactical advantage where you it pops up in sport. And as for the jail thing, look, that stuff's been around for a long time. You might imagine as a left-hander, I hate that sort of stuff. But look, the evidence is weak, really weak. Certainly there's some cognitive differences between left and right-handers, but the idea that you know, left-handers are more likely to be in jail, I think there's always a pressure to find significant results when you're publishing, and I suspect a lot of the publications out there saying that sort of thing are that sort of mistake.
1: Yeah. Mm. Thank you very much, Alan. We have to get to left-handers back in maybe the 50s, even before that, being smacked if they were riding left-handed and being forced to write right-handed. We'll get to that in a moment. But Ian?
2: James?
1: Yeah.
2: Interesting point here, right? So my daughter, Maryvale, she was left-handed since she was a baby. And she's now 25, still left-handed. But the curious thing I've got is I looked through my family tree back generations and generations, spoke with grandparents and great-grandparents, spoke with my brothers and went back through his families, and nobody anywhere identifies as a left-hander. And my daughter seems to have been spun off as this random left-handed unit,
1: right?
2: Which has surprised everybody.
1: Mm. Yeah, what do you think, Mike?
0: Look, you get that. So it's the left-handers just do pop up. There's no genetic history there. Could be environment. Could be, you know. Interestingly enough, you asked how early hairdness might develop. Somebody looked actually at the thumb babies or fetuses suck in the womb, and it tends to be their right thumb. And those people then go on to be right-handed themselves. So it could be something in utero that's just caused that.
1: Probably unrealistic, Ian, to ask you what thumb Mary

0: Don't tell her that.
1: Better than the other person that, well, that's in the background?
2: My husband.
1: I guessed, yeah. Mike, you're on the spot here.
3: Oh, yeah, look, no, I'm not going there, but no. Look, it's being able to use both hands is very handy, and you know, and yeah, if you're up wanting to hammer a nail in, you can do it with your left hand.

0: Definitely. Great humour. Yeah.
1: Absolutely. All of that. Yes.
0: That's true. Do you ever, that person, that husband you've got in the background, do you ever kind of, lord your ambidextrous nature? You've got to do it with your same hand, do you? That must be really terrible.
1: Definitely. Well, yes.
2: It's difficult when we're in the kitchen because I never know whether to sidestep to the left or to the right.
0: Good eye.
1: But I have difficulty when people ask me which hand I'm dominant. I used to always automatically say left, but now I can't really answer that question because, left or right, I kind of use both but for different tasks.
0: It's like when people ask me if I'm clever or handsome, both. Great to talking to you, Susie, and unnamed husband. Lovely to have that. Mike, just quickly, we've only got a couple of minutes left, but it's about 10%, I think, left-handed, more or less, in humans. How does it relate to other species? I know I'm asking you to cover the whole animal kingdom in 2 minutes, but go for it.
3: Cockatoos, Australian cockatoos, are the absolute standout, and the person was spot on right to say that they're left-footed. And you look at a sulfur-crested, black cockatoo, whatever, they'll be using their left hand. And why it is, nobody knows. It's really, really odd. Mm. They are the only species, besides humans, who show such a strong preference. So it's really out there. And as for our closest ancestors, chimpanzees, there's really quite controversial, but some evidence that they tend to want to use their right hand. So if you put some food, peanut paste down a little tube and get them to stick their finger in, they tend to want to do that with their right hand. But it's us and cockatoos. So maybe we've evolved from a cockatoo. I don't know what's happening there.
0: Yeah, right. That's really, it's so interesting, all this. Sam, g'day. Sam, go ahead.
4: Hi, James. How are you going?
0: Good. Oh, you're a left-handed violinist.
4: I'm not, but I'm a violinist, but I get some students to that left-handed, but they've never been told the other way in the classical industry type part of the industry. Never. It doesn't happen because, first of all, the instruments you make, it's not simply changing the strings like on guitar you maybe could, but there is the violin done inside as well differently. And the full instruments, the proper ones and very precious ones, it's impossible to do. I've met a couple of professional players. The biggest problem is that if you're in a section, you just move a little bit in orchestra. I played in orchestra for 35 years. In Opera Australia here, so I would know. Just give a bit of a room. But if you're leader of the section, that's what the problem is.
0: Oh,
4: if you go
0: I
4: to
0: see.
4: The concert, if you go to the concert and you see the violins and the cellos, so they are violas, they're going balls down all the same. And it's all marked in the parts. Everybody does because it's affected the top level of the sound. It's very, very sensitive and it has to be like that. But if the leader, actually left-handed and plays that well, and I met one, that's a problem. Because everybody looking, and look at her or him, and it's not good.
0: I understand. Hey, thank you very much for that, Sam. And Mike, that was really interesting. Thank you so much.
3: Pleasure, James. I love talking about it.
0: Yeah, really interesting. Mike Nichols, expert in many things, including left-handedness, director of the Brain and Cognition Lab at Flinders University. It's bang on 2:30. Let's get the latest news headlines with Adam Story.
5: Afternoon, James. Police say they're still searching for all those involved in the alleged kidnapping of Sydney 85-year-old grandfather Chris Bagsarian, with six men now facing court. A 19-year-old and 21-year-old are the latest to be arrested, and they've been charged with murder. They've been refused bail. One Nation leader Pauline Hanson's speech to the National Press Club has been interrupted by a protest banner that mechanically unfurled behind her. The large banner featured an image of Senator Hanson and the words, "I oppose a pay rise for workers while I took a $100,000 pay rise myself." She continued her speech with an attack on multiculturalism and backed nuclear power. And interest-free loans and subsidies are being offered to New South Wales residents in a move the state government says will improve access to technology such as solar panels and household batteries. From today, homeowners with a combined household income of $210,000 or less can apply for a 10-year zero-interest loan.

0: to $15,000. There'll be more news at 3 o'clock.
1: Thank you very much, Adam. We're about to talk about dangerous jobs you've had, either ones you got paid for or ones around the home. I mean, your
0: job's probably more around the home.
1: Your job's kind of dangerous anyway. Like you slip up on a word, say a knot, leave out a knot, and you could be in all sorts of trouble.
0: But, oh, absolutely. Yeah. Mispronounce a name or anything.
1: Yeah.
0: I, very much against the law. But

0: panels, and I haven't been up there for quite a while.
1: Well, in Sydney, I did my mum's where I thought, I better go over and check if they need to clean. Then luckily she's got like a flat roof. Mm. And it had like big patches of lichen as big as a saucer growing on.
0: Right.
1: So I had to like improvise a way to scrape that off and scrub them.
0: That'd explain why the water was cold.
1: Oh, my God.
0: Yeah.
1: Yeah, like you would be shocked how dirty and like grubby it is up there.
0: Yeah, I reckon

0: to get there. But if this is your only way to get through on those airlines, and they really are the three main airlines that are impacted by today's decision, people bought those tickets before the conflict. They can now do so with the right level of cover.
1: Dean Long is with us, Chief Executive of the Australian Travel Industry Association on 702 ABC Sydney. It's 14 minutes past four. If you're planning to travel soon or you're planning to book tickets, you might have a question for Dean. Give us a call, 1-300-222-702. Dean, officials warn the region remains volatile. This whole geopolitical situation remains volatile. There could be airspace disruptions. There could be security risks still in place. What do people need to keep in mind if they are travelling through the Middle East despite this downgrade?
0: Well, I think the most important thing for people to know today is that the airlines have already made significant schedule changes and aircraft type changes. What they're doing, they're carrying a lot of additional fuel. They're making sure that they've got redundancy plans if there are airspace disruptions. Yes, the ceasefire is a really important step forward. People can take as much confidence as we can with these announcements. I think we've heard ceasefires or ceasefires coming for a number of weeks, if not every day, from different areas. So there will be a little bit more disruption what is occurring in the region. But on the ground, I'm going to be transiting through there on Monday. All of the feedback from everybody that I've spoken to who have transited through those major hubs, it's been very much business as usual. Yes, a little bit quieter, but there's been rumours going around that there's fighter jet escorts and all those items. That's just not the case. Those airlines today are flying in and out of their airports very safely, and that's why we've seen that advice lower to a level three today.
1: Okay. Now, Dean, what's the time frame for this downgrade? When you say advice to level three today, has this already happened or will it kick in at a certain time?
0: No, it's kicked in this morning. Minister Long and Minister Thistlethwaite made the decision this morning to downgrade it. That's been really important. We have seen a number of people come into our members today and go, look, we're down to a level three. We'll continue on those tickets that we've got. So it's in effect today, which means anybody who got on a plane from around about 8 o'clock this morning, and if they're arriving in Abu Dhabi or Dubai or Qatar, their travel insurance will be in full cover.
1: Okay, so it was instant at the point that it was announced. Do you think this changing advice will have an impact on airfares? I wonder whether it might make travelling through the Middle East, you know, more desirable, so fares through the Asian hubs might have to be a little bit more competitive.
0: Yeah, look, we do expect some of those airfares to come off that have maybe been elevated through Asia, where people have not wanted to go through the Middle East on that level for advice. But look, we've got to give a little bit of understanding to the airlines about what they're going through at the moment. Fuel prices haven't come off massively for them. Their refining costs haven't come down in any significant way. So we're not expecting there to be a significant drop in airfares. But there's no doubt travelling through the Middle East will be cheaper than travelling through Asia, as some people will still have some nervousness about travelling through those hubs. So we were expecting the Middle East to be a little bit cheaper than what Asia will be for the foreseeable future.
1: Do you have any data on the number of Australians who have safely travelled through the Middle East hubs since the conflict began?
0: Yeah, look, we don't, not including the first sort of 2 or 3 weeks from where the conflict began and we went to zero, but after that time, we've went to about 153,000 Australians as of the end of last week. So we'll be up to, you know, over 160,000 Australians transiting through those hubs by the end of this week.
1: Dean, great to hear your thoughts. Thanks as always for joining us.
0: Thanks, Tom.
1: Good on you. Dean Long, the Chief Executive of the Australian Travel Industry Association. So some clarity on that. This downgrade was announced this morning and it came into force as soon as it was announced by the Foreign Minister, Penny Wong. So if you're planning to travel via the Middle East, your insurance will now be valid due to that declaration to downgrade the warning to what's called a level three. So travellers were previously being told, don't go via the Middle Eastern hubs. Now you're being urged to reconsider your need to travel.
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1: It's 20 past 4 on 702 ABC Sydney. A finance update coming soon. If you just joined us, there was a lot to take out of Pauline Hanson's speech today at the press club, but she did make this broadside attack on transgender rights. She pledged to sack Australia's Sex Discrimination Commissioner and the Human Rights Commissioner as well, claiming almost every instrument of government is dedicated to a transgender ideology which seeks to redefine humanity. Helen is with us on the Mid-North Coast. Helen, what did you take from the speech today? Good afternoon.
4: Good afternoon. Yes, look, I'm really sort of quite upset about this because I worked for 49 years.

0: Lucy turns 39 next week. There are 40, eight 40-year-old plus players in this year's tournament. Lionel Messi at the age of 39 next week would be eight plus one, that's nine. 39, 40, 41. Playing right now in this year's World Tournament, than ever before combined. What does that say about the advancement in sport science? We'll talk about that as well this half hour. But before we do, do you reckon the halving of the fuel excise should stay or should it go? A big decision needs to be made by the Prime Minister at the end of next week. What do you think? 1-300-222-702 is the number.
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0: So the US-Iran peace deal seems to be holding. E-signatures have been signed by both countries. Formally, they're going to sign that on Friday in person. The Strait of Hormuz looks set to open without any taxing by the Iranians. Let the oil flow, says Donald Trump. Prices have come down a lot. The benchmark world oil price has fallen now below $80 a barrel. That's the first time it's been that low in 3 months. But at the end of next week, Prime Minister Anthony Albanese has a big decision regarding the fuel excise. Should the measure stay? That is the halving of that fuel excise to help motorists with the cost of fuel, reducing effectively the amount you're paying at the bowser by 26 cents per litre, or should it go? It was

0: But given the fact that it was meant to be a tax for roads, then more of it should go back into roads.
1: Okay, thank you very much, Peter. I'll let you get to your Origin party.
0: Thank you. Go Queensland.
1: Go Queensland.
0: I'm a Queenslander. I'll let that one slip out tonight.
1: That's interesting, Peter. I don't think you've got much chance, though, myself. To Marcus, who's driving to Brisbane. Hello, Marcus.
2: Hi, Renee. It's great to hear you on digital radio in Brisbane tonight. I always love the quiz that you guys have. On the fuel excise, I'm going to say I disagree there. I mean, for a member-owned organisation, they really should be sticking up for motorists a lot more. And unfortunately, the RACQ has the same opinion here in Queensland. It's very flat-footed. I think why, for something that is so essential as fuel for transport, are we paying an excise? Why is it specially taxed? There's 10% GST on the product, as there is with everything else except for food. So I think that 10% GST is enough, and the government should look at other ways of raising money rather than gouging people for moving around or moving freight around. And with the halving of the excise, when the Ukraine invasion began in 2022, the federal government at the time put the halved the excise for 6 months. So this government, now 4 years later, a different government, they've only halved it so far for 3 months. So I think we really could do with another three, because we don't know yet whether the ceasefire will stabilise and whether the war will stop. And the other point is too that when this went up around the last weekend of February, it took until April for the fuel excise to be halved. So we suffered, in all of us in Australia, for 4 to 5 weeks of ridiculously high prices, New Zealand-style prices. And, you know, we really deserve to keep that going now. The diesel price is still not down to a reasonable price. It's still very expensive. My friend, who's a farmer in Canoundra in central west New South Wales, he loves putting up some Instagram videos, Charlie Bloomfield, he's very upset about this, and he talks to, you know, thousands of people a week respond to his videos saying what a problem the high diesel price is for farmers in Australia. So it hasn't got any better for anyone yet, Renee.
1: The fuel excise in Australia, it's very high, isn't it? I mean, even the halving of it at 26 cents per litre, the full excise at 52.6 cents a litre. I mean, I don't know. So you say in New Zealand you pay more in terms of excise for fuel.
2: No. What I'm saying is that we're paying prices as dear as what New Zealand have been paying for their fuel. That's how much it spiked. New Zealand prices are so much higher than Australia already because they're a smaller market. They don't have any local refinery. They have to import it all. Mm. And, yeah, at least with Australia, we have a little bit of local production capacity, which has been retained. But, it's just such a big problem. It's so punitive. I mean, we won't get into, you know, sort of the green arguments of it. It's a necessary evil, you know, to have diesel to move things around still at the moment. The technology hasn't matured enough for any green transport for heavy haulage. But, you know, the point is, why should fuel be taxed punitively in the same way as alcohol and tobacco is, you know, they're optional things. We don't have to have those in our lives. But, you know, for fuel, we really do need it to get around.
1: So you reckon at least, you reckon the federal government should extend it for at least another 3 months?
2: At least another 3 months. And, you know, while I've sat on hold, I feel so passionate about it that when I get to my destination tonight, I'll look at starting a petition to petition federal parliament to continue it, because I just feel so strongly about it that we're really not being looked after well enough in this country by this. We really are just being charged far too much, and we deserve a break on this.
1: Thank you, Marcus.
2: You would hear today Sinead Mangan on the ABC. She did a great report talking to people in regional Australia, and the people are just not out there travelling this winter.
1: Thank you, Marcus. Thank you for your

0: thoughts. I can hear your passion. James says, I made a poor decision today. I watched the ABC's coverage of the press club and missed Lionel Messi's third goal. Yes, well, you missed it. You missed a beauty. But in terms of the halving of the fuel excise, should it remain for at least 3 months or more? Or should Albanese scrap it? What do you think? Dave says the fuel excise should be permanently reduced. Governments at all levels are using the Australian public as a cash cow. Whenever government can't budget, they just tax more. Look at alcohol tax. Government needs to stop acting like a trust fund kid and clamp down on wasteful spending. We need to get better value for our money. Stop taxing everything, says Dave. There wasn't meant to be any changes to capital gains tax, says another texter, so at least they could do one good thing and hold the halving of the fuel excise. Very quickly, Veronique, who's driving. Hello, Veronique.
1: Hello, good evening.
0: What do you think?
1: Well, what disturbs me most is that the fuel excise punishes people who are in the country that are far away from the main city centres. And we have the benefit of having 50 cents public transport, though our public transport's not ideal. But still, we don't feel as much the pinch as they do. And therefore,

Any better coaching like yourself, Dick Telford. But to see someone like Lionel Messi score not one goal, not two, but three in his opening game, turning 39 tomorrow. This is his sixth World Cup. And he's not the only one. You know, he's in company with another eight players.

0: to do with it as well.
1: Mm. And then I guess we see the Williams sisters in Serena and Venus. Venus is celebrating her 46th birthday today, and they're returning for Wimbledon in 2 weeks' time.
0: Yep. And I guess the other thing that comes to mind straight away is we all understand more about the importance of physical activity in maintaining just good health. And I think that's got a little bit to do with people wanting to keep on with an active lifestyle, not right at the top, of course, but the more active people we have and the more active kids are, the longer people are likely to go on with their particular sporting profession.
1: Mm. Ronaldo's there for Portugal. Do you think he's going to score any goals? Maybe he will.
0: I don't know about that, but I've watched him play a little bit over the last few years, and I'm just in awe of that guy, and with Messi. But what about the Australians we've got now? They could be ones coming through as well in terms of that sort of status, and it's very exciting.
1: Well, they're so young. I mean, we've got such a young team compared to these 40-year-olds for the countries that, you know, many people say Spain is up there with, you know, the best countries in this tournament this year. We'll have to see what happens. Ronaldo, actually, is the first football player to now be a billionaire. So it does pay to have longevity.
0: Yeah, I guess the President of the United States might say that as well. He's going close, isn't he? I shouldn't have said that. He's not a soccer player, but he's pretty rich.
1: That's
0: fantastic. You know, a billionaire, that's a bit too much for me to handle.
1: We're out of time, Dick. Thank you. It's news time, 7 o'clock.
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4: Story with ABC News. Two children have died in hospital shortly after being hit by a car in Sydney Southwest this afternoon. The two, aged 1 and 5, were in a pram when they were struck by the vehicle in Cabramatta. A 33-year-old woman who was with the children

0: Wimbledon is really in for something, isn't it? It starts in a fortnight, and I'm sure eyes will be front and centre on Serena and Venus Williams. But what other power sibling duos can you think of? In Australia, we've got quite a few. We've got the Minogue sisters, Kylie and Danny. We've got the Fox sisters, the kayaking and canoeing legends, Jess Fox and Naomi. The Wright brothers, the aviation pioneers. Who else comes to your mind when you think of sibling duos that are kind of doing it together? 1-300-222-70 to play the quiz. Paul is our first caller in Skinner's Head. Hello, Paul.
1: Hey, Renee. How you going?
0: Great to have you here. Other than the Williams sisters or the Minogue sisters, what other power sibling duos can you think of?
1: Well, I'd go the Hemsworths because I really used to work with one of them.

0: I think you got it. What is it?
1: I was just going to sing it. It's a beautiful day. Beautiful day.
2: Well done.
0: Is it?
1: It's a beautiful day, yeah. It's always a beautiful day.
0: Is it? Is it always a beautiful day on the Central Coast?
1: Oh, it's always. It's the best place on the planet.
0: Good. Good to hear. Now, Jeremy, when you think of sibling duos that are doing the same thing, doing it together and doing it brilliantly, who comes to your mind?
1: Well, I thought of a sibling trio in the cricket era, and that was Ian Chappell, Greg Chappell and Trevor Chappell.
0: Mm. Yeah, three of them.
1: I don't know.
0: Trouble. Yeah, that's a good
1: triple,
0: one.
1: Triple trouble. I mean, Trevor was very infamous with his underarm bowling against New Zealand, but both Ian and Greg Chappell were captains of the Australian cricket team back in the day.
0: Yeah, no, absolutely. What a talented family. Let's move on. Another question from the news. A runaway animal named Mary has been found today after a two-week search. Mary escaped an enclosure on the Gold Coast. What sort of animal was Mary? Was she? I'm going to give you an option. Was she?
3: Multiple choice.
0: A kangaroo, Joey? A Tasmanian devil? Or a wombat?
1: Oh, my goodness. I'm going to fail. I've got no idea. I haven't been listening to the news much today.

0: Oh, great to have you here, and thanks for calling through. You're a first-time caller. Well, all our Queensland listeners are probably first-time callers because
1: yes, I'm a regular caller with Kelly Higgins Devine on ABC Brisbane.
0: Yep.
1: First time with Sydney.
0: Well, there you go. Lucky us. Thank you. Thanks for picking up the
1: You're welcome. And I'm a loud and proud true blue blood.
0: Are you?
1: Living in a maroon world.
0: Yeah, well, that's controversial in Kingaroy, I bet.
1: Yeah. I'm originally from New South Wales. I grew up in Musselbrook.
0: Right.
1: And so have made the move north to Kingaroy.
0: And how does that go down in the town?
1: It's very similar to Musselbrook. And, there's a smattering of us blue supporters around.
0: Are you brave enough to wear your blue gear?
1: I am. I've got it on and I've been out today in it, out shopping, and I went out for dinner tonight in it.
0: And what reaction do you get from your local residents?
1: I didn't get much reaction when I was out shopping. But Wednesday nights we have a community dinner for people who are homeless and lonely and whatnot. And the person in charge met me at the door and said, "Security, escort this woman home."
0: So who is the captain for tonight's blues?
1: Isaiah Yo.
0: Isaiah Yo. Well done.
1: Yo. I would have buried my head if I did not get that right.
0: deservedly so, do you think? Or should Nathan Cleary be the captain?
1: Oh, no, not Nathan Cleary. I'm not a fan of Nathan Cleary.
0: Really? Why not?
1: No. I don't know. I just don't. I'm a Parramatta supporter. I'm a one-eyed Parramatta supporter.
0: Right.
1: And after Penrith beat us a few years ago in the grand final, yep. But I've never liked Nathan Cleary.
0: Mm. Okay.
1: Sorry, Penrith supporters.
0: That's all right. What is the name of the Hobbit played by Elijah Wood in the adaptation of The Lord of the Rings that he starred in? What Hobbit did he play?
1: Is it Frodo?
0: It is. Frodo. Yep. Frodo. It is Frodo. I'll give it to you. What's his full name? Do you know that?
1: Is it Biggins? Frodo Biggins?
0: That'll do.
1: Baggins?
0: Yeah. Frodo Baggins. Frodo Baggins.
1: Oh.
0: But I think
1: you're
0: you were
1: stretching the brain cells there, Renee.
0: That's what we're trying to do. Test the metal. Keep it alive. Keep it active. Maybe grow some neurons. Here's a song. You might know this song. Take a listen. Let me just find it for you. Here it is.
2: They say the holy water's watered down, and this town's lost its faith.

0: I take one look at you.
1: What do you think, Kath?
2: I have no idea. I've never heard of that before.
1: Oh, that's going to be a problem.
2: And I mean, music is my one love.
1: Right. Well, this topped the charts very recently.
2: Oh.
1: So maybe maybe you like music from a different period.
2: Yes, yes. I'm a 70s girl, 70s and 80s.
1: Right. Yes. This is an American singer.
2: Yes.
1: Mm. So he's quite young. This song was quite big just very recently.
2: Yeah, no.

0: John's brothers.
1: Rugby league.
0: Yeah.
1: New South Wales.
2: Rugby league players, who are they?
1: The Johns brothers.
2: The Johns brothers. Andrew Johns.
1: Matthew, his brother.
2: And Joey Johns. Yeah. Oh, no. What's his brother's name? Chris Johns.
1: Andrew and Matthew.
2: Andrew and Matthew Johns. Yeah, yeah. Very good. Thank you very much. You have a good night. 1-300-222-702 to play the quiz. Or thank you for playing along tonight on the text line 0467-922-702. Where do you reckon poutine might come from? It's a famous dish. It consists of fries, cheese curd and gravy. Which country does it come from? Not the USA, but it is in the continent. It is on the American continent, if that is a help to anybody. 1-300-222-702. Does anybody know? Or Amanda does on the text line. But to win the quiz, you've got to be brave and call up. 1-300-222-702. I'll have to wait until someone bravely calls in. That's all right, we can wait. So if you win the quiz, what's up for grabs is a highly prized fridge magnet that says, "I won the evening's quiz." We throw in a book from our ABC Book Library, and you also get to play DJ. You get to choose the song up to the 8 o'clock news. 1-300-222-702. Anybody know where the famous dish poutine might originate? It's a dish of fries, cheese curd and gravy. It sounds very interesting, doesn't it? I've never tried that myself, but maybe Joseph in Townsville has tried it. Hi, Joseph.
3: G'day, how are you?
2: What do you reckon? Where does it come from?
3: I'm going to say Canada.
2: It does come from Canada, from North America. Well done. Have you tried it? Have you been there?
3: I have been to Canada. I've been to Toronto. Lovely place.
2: Have you tried poutine?
3: Yes. And I think Niagara Falls is better from the Canadian side of the border than the American side.
2: I agree. But have you tried the dish of fries, cheese curd and gravy?
3: I tried it and I wouldn't have it again.
2: You wouldn't have it again? No. Okay. Right. Which Jane Austen novel begins with the iconic line, "It is a truth universally acknowledged that a single man in possession of a good fortune must be in want of a wife"?
3: My friend says it's Pride and Prejudice.
2: It is Pride and Prejudice. Nicely done. This is the theme from which American TV sitcom?

0: It aired between 2005 and 2014.
1: 2005, 2014. My Will and Grace.
0: Oh. Was it Will and Grace? It is not. But that's a good guess. That is a good guess, but it's not Will and Grace. Before I say goodnight, who comes to your mind in terms of a sibling duo?
1: I came in a bit late. I would say Infamous, the Gallaghers from Oasis.
0: Yeah, yeah, absolutely. Thank you, Joe. 1-300-222-702. Anybody know this American TV sitcom?

0: about an architect, Ted Mosby, if that helps. Had 9 seasons, not going on anymore. Does Brock know in the Tweed Heads? Hi, Brock.
1: Hi.
0: Hi.
1: How are you?
0: Good. Do you know that sitcom?
1: I know that I know it, but I can't name the name right now because it's just at the tip of my tongue, if that makes sense.
0: Oh, I do understand that phenomenon.
1: So,
0: I'll play it for you again. It might come.

0: Ted Mosby. It's the story of this architect who...
1: It's a story of an architect.
0: Mm.
1: Oh, you've got me. It's not... It can't be Ted Dead.

0: throw in a book.
1: Very generous.
0: We'll throw in a book from the ABC, our book library here, and you get to choose the song up to the 8 o'clock news. But before we do that, we've been talking about dynamic power sibling duos, and we've got quite a healthy list here. Anybody come to your mind?
2: Let's go the Blues Brothers.
0: Oh, the Blues Brothers. That'll do. Yeah, it's a great film. How many times have you seen it?
2: A couple.
0: We'll so what would you like to hear? Do you want to hear Alex Warren's Ordinary, Beautiful Day by U2 or the Bengals' Manic Monday?
2: Let's go Manic Monday.
0: Manic Monday. It has been a Manic Wednesday really today, hasn't it?
2: It's been a manic month.
0: Manic month. Very good. Stand the line, Bo. We'll get your details and send you out your fridge magnet. Here's a bit of Bengals on this Manic Month.

0: I'm Renee Crosh. This is Evenings, this Wednesday, the 17th of June. Thank you for being here. I will keep you across the origin. If you choose to stay with me tonight, right through till 10 o'clock, that'd be wonderful. We've got lots of great stuff coming up for you, including, you know, the band Go West, the UK 80s pop band Go West. Well, the lead singer, Peter Cox, will be here after the 8 o'clock news. We're also going to talk twinning. What's it like being an identical twin? What does it actually mean when you share identical DNA with another human being? We've been talking about siblings in the quiz. Well, this is another type of sibling, isn't it? Extraordinary to be an identical twin. You might be one. And if you are, I'd love to hear from you a bit later tonight. But right now, it's 5 minutes of news. I'll catch you on the other side.
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6: Keeping you up to date with the Origin score playing in Melbourne tonight. This is Origin 2. The Blues are up 10-2 for the Maroons. 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Can the Maroons come back? In just a moment, Australia's Nobel Prize recipients. 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
6: A little trip down history's lane. The Nobel Prize. Now, would you agree it's widely considered as the highest achievement that any human can, well, really reach? It's awarded every year in the fields of physics, chemistry, medicine, literature, peace, and more recently they've added a sixth category, economics.

0: about originality, you know, and changing scientific behaviour. I don't know the answer to that. He was nominated, but really what he did was pioneer work for microwave radar, and indeed the team he led, the atomic bomb. I perhaps no one wanted to award a Nobel Prize for the people that invented the theoretical proof for the atomic bomb. Perhaps that was a little bit... penicillin saved lives, you see, Renee. Atomic bombs is a more ambiguous legacy, isn't it?
1: On the text line, Andy says, I live in Canberra. We have a suburb named after Sir Howard Florey. It's in the district of Belconnen, west of the city centre, the suburb that I am so proud to live in. Bill's called us as well. Hello, Bill.
2: Hi. Thanks for letting me on. I just want to say this guy that's telling you is correct in saying that Florey's one of the greatest because of lives saved, and I think it's a national disgrace that he's been taken off the $50 bill.
1: Yeah, well, why was he taken off the $50 note?
2: Well, I don't want to get into trouble here, but you're part of the problem, the sex you were born.
1: Oh, the women replaced him.
2: They had to put women on half the bills. We were never consulted. So half the bills have to have half the women, and then they had the Queen, so they got an extra one. And the woman who took his place, nothing against her, her only claim to fame, Cowan, is she was the first woman in Parliament. I looked her up. She did bugger all while she's there. In the meantime, Fleming did bugger all. He's an overrated. He just found the mould on a windsill. But the actual guy who did all the work was Florey and his team, including a German and a bloke who didn't get recognised. And your guy will know about this, a very famous made-for-TV movie all about it, which I recommend people watch. She can find out the name. But, brilliant movie, having, all about the story, how they did it, how they actually, And the worst thing that happened is the guy was such a great guy, he gave the patent to the world for free. The Americans then registered it, and they get all the money. Bastards.
0: Yep.
1: Back to my guy, Brett Mason. You're my guy.
0: Good on you, Bill.
1: Good on you, Bill.
0: Bill raises a good point, Renee, doesn't he? That let's just, if Oliphant and Florey were Americans, they'd be on the currency. Hmm. I mean, anyone who saw the film Oppenheimer would think that Oppenheimer was responsible for the weapon, and if there was any theoretical proof, it came from Albert Einstein. Now, that's not right. Actually came from two German Jewish scientists working with Mark Oliphant in Birmingham, Rudolf Piles and Otto Frisch. And there would have been a stack of movies about these two men, Florey and Oliphant, if they were Americans, because they knew each other as kids, as undergraduates and graduate students. And they happened to have this enormous effect on the course of the Second World War. And yet, all we get is about... I mean, the Americans had to build the bomb, that's true. But without Oliphant, there wouldn't have been the spark. That's my point.
1: No, you're absolutely right. And to think that even in Australia, I wonder how many school kids learn about Howard Walter Florey in school today.
0: Not enough. In fact, if you took a poll in schools, most people would never have heard of him. And hardly anyone has heard of Mark Oliphant except some vague understanding, perhaps he was once governor of South Australia, and some vague uneasiness about the atomic bomb, but really very little understanding of either gentleman. And it's such a pity because they are such consequential Australians. And I agree with Bill. I mean, I'd put them on our currency tomorrow, but I'm afraid there are other issues involved, perhaps.
1: Yeah, Carolyn says, my father did his PhD at Oxford under Lord Florey.
0: Oh, wow.
1: He was a brilliant man, but an extremely hard taskmaster. I bet he was.
0: They say that, yeah.
1: I bet he was exacting. Well, you have to be, don't you? In any field of science, it's such an exacting discipline. It's fascinating, isn't it, that... I do want to call out Patrick White, who was awarded the Nobel

0: there you go. All righty, we're up to question 19. So we're getting there, Kate. One left in Disney, if you like.
1: I'll jump onto blood tests, I think.
0: Ah, off Disney, on.

0: Sydney's West and South West that Pauline Hanson says she'd like to aim for, seats held by the likes of Tony Burke and Chris Bowen, senior government ministers. This is what Pauline had to say about so-called hate preachers here in Sydney.
1: I've seen too much footage on our TVs from what's happening in Britain, Canada, France, Germany. They're all just absolutely, I won't say it.
2: So that's something you're guarding against?
1: S-holes.
0: This is what Barnaby Joyce had to say on 7:30 last night.
3: The issue is you have to be able to speak English for both the engagement of yourself with the Australian culture, the Australian people, the Australian economy, and we have to be able to hear you in English to understand you and for, likewise, our engagement with the person coming to Australia.
0: Strong reaction to some of those suggestions, including from Australia's special envoy to combat Islamophobia, Aftab Malik.
4: Each statement that she makes reinforces the sense that Muslim identity is not welcome nor part of Australia's social fabric, and it has a crippling effect on social cohesion. Statements are nothing other than opportunistic and fear-mongering.